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3: Sometimes on this show, you hear from brand new up-and-coming artists, and sometimes you hear from folks who've been doing this a long, long time. Today on Live from the Archives, you'll hear from one of the latter. I'm Raina Duras. This is World Cafe. The band America came by in 2012, more than four decades into their career, to play some of their greatest hits. They talked to World Cafe executive producer Bruce Warren and shared some advice for those bands who might just be starting out.
4: There's some classic errors.
5: There's this word called recouping, which everybody needs to realize. When the record company says, "Oh yeah, well we're going to pay for all that. We'll pick up the tab on the hotels and in the Hawaiian recording sessions and at the moment they will, but then it comes back out of royalties. It's recouped.
2: Right.
5: We've made a lot of those errors.
4: I don't mean to sound like we dodged those bullets. Yeah. We learned a lot of things through experience. Yeah.
3: They also did have lots of hits, like this one, their second single to reach number one in the U.S. back in 1975, performing Sister Golden Hair live for World Cafe, America.

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3: Hey, everybody, it's Kai Rizdahl, the host of Marketplace. 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

0: Down on Love from Sam and Louise Sullivan. New music to close things out. Thank you for letting me join you today. And thank you to the public radio station you're listening to right now for making that possible. We produce this show at WXPN at the University of Pennsylvania in Philadelphia. I'm Raina Duris. 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
2: All of a sudden, I was in my mid-20s, and everything that I felt so sure about and everyone in my life that I thought was in my life forever just kind of came, like, crumbling down before my eyes.
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0: He's one of our best-known American travel writers, with the distinction of once having his books banned by the apartheid government of South Africa. Paul Theroux has written more than 50 novels, short stories, and works of nonfiction that take us on train adventures across Asia and Africa, hiking the coast of England, and road tripping the hinterlands of Dixie and Mexico, and now Canada. There's more on what he discovered from Newfoundland to British Columbia in just a minute on Travel with Rick Steves.
1: Yacht A, I'm Navajo Nation Vice President Rochelle Montoya. 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Mental health affects how we think, how we feel, the choices we make, and how we connect with our families and communities. Research shows Native American communities face higher rates of diabetes than any other ethnic group. The national rate is 10.1%.

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4: Gallup's recycling drop-off hours will be Monday through Saturday, 9 a.m. to 1 p.m. and from 2 to 6 p.m. for Larry Bryan Mitchell Recreation Center, 701 Montoni Boulevard, and at Joe Vargas Memorial, Ford Canyon Park, 908 East Buena Vista. 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
5: I'm Windsor Johnston with these headlines. President Trump will travel to the United Nations next week. He's expected to meet with the acting president of Venezuela. It will be their first face-to-face meeting since the U.S. removed Nicolas Maduro from power. The White House has not disclosed what the two leaders will discuss. The president says he's banning CNN, MS Now, and Politico from the White House. He's accusing the new

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0: It's The Splendid Table from APM, American Public Media. I'm Francis Lamb. You don't have to be a bitter person to like bitter flavors, but you might become bitter about the status of bitterness these days.
1: Food producers have been breeding bitterness out of our vegetables and our fruits. Also, have you noticed how people have changed about Brussels sprouts? When I was a child, Brussels sprouts were like, everyone hated them. And now...
0: It's on every menu.
1: And I don't think it's just because we've learned how to cook them. It's been proven there is something in this. They are changing food to make it more palatable, to make it milder, sweeter. That's what they've been doing because it sells better.
0: That's Alexina Anatole, whose debut book is all about how wonderful bitter things can be. We talked to her and we have ace recipe maven Genevieve Coe to help me take some of your fall cooking questions. It's all coming up on The Splendid Table.
2: Live from NPR News in Washington, I'm Windsor Johnston. President Trump's threat to ban several major news organizations from the White House is drawing sharp criticism from press groups. NPR's Ron Elving reports Trump has accused CNN, MS Now, and Politico of deliberately spreading what he calls fake news.
3: There's broad agreement that the president cannot do this in the manner he wishes. Once he opens the door to the media, he cannot close it partially to exclude those whose reporting may displease him. It's been to court, been ruled a violation of the First Amendment guarantee. And the president of the White House Correspondents Association, Jackie Heinrich, noted yesterday that the constitutional protection does not depend, quote, on whether the president likes a news organization's coverage, agrees with its reporting, or approves the questions its journalists ask.
2: That's NPR's Ron Elving. Reporters for all three organizations remained on White House grounds through last night. In a post on social media this morning, MS Now says it's been denied White House access. Protesters formed a human chain around the Kennedy Center in Washington, D.C. last night. The dispute intensified after a federal judge blocked an effort to restore President Trump's name to the building, ruling that only Congress can rename it. Laura Bly, a former National Symphony staff member, says she's baffled by the president's focus on the Performing Arts Center.
4: It's a nightmare because Donald Trump isn't interested in the performing arts. He never has been. I think he saw the Kennedy Center as low-hanging fruit, that he had the right to appoint most of the trustees and tell them to make him chairman and tell them to put his name on it, and he just thought it would be an easy target.
2: The president has suggested tearing the Kennedy Center down, calling it a, quote, dump. The administration has been ordered by a judge to provide 30 days' notice before beginning any demolition work. It was a mixed week on Wall Street as investors faced the prospect of higher interest rates. NPR's Scott Horsley reports energy prices continue to climb, but that hasn't stopped shoppers from spending.
5: The Federal Reserve raised its benchmark interest rate by a quarter percentage point on Wednesday. It was the first rate hike in more than 3 years as the central bank tries to tamp down stubborn inflation. The spike in energy prices triggered by the U.S. war with Iran shows no sign of easing. Diesel fuel is especially costly, with the average price up more than 70% since the war began. That's tough on farmers who rely on diesel to power their harvesting equipment. It could also lead to sky-high heating bills for customers in New England who depend on heating oil. Despite the high fuel prices, retail spending remained strong in August. For the week, the Nasdaq rose 0.75%, while the S&P 500 index fell 0.1%, and the Dow dropped 1.7%. Scott Horsley, NPR News, Washington.
2: It's NPR. A big college football game between number 8 Ole Miss and number 7 LSU gets underway in Oxford, Mississippi today. But the game is being overshadowed by the return of one coach to the place he abandoned last year. Steve Futterman reports.
6: LSU head coach Lane Kiffin used to coach here at Ole Miss. Then last year he bolted, leaving before the season ended to take over at LSU. And fans here, like Rhonda Loeb, haven't forgotten.
7: We all feel like we got slighted by the way Lane left.
6: When Kiffin left, Mississippi was about to take part in the college football playoffs. Former Mississippi Governor Haley Barbour is a bit more direct.
8: I think he's a narcissist.
6: And Ole Miss student Bailey Wood compares it to being dumped by a boyfriend.
9: I just feel betrayed. Not a favorite person, for sure.
6: This will not be a warm and fuzzy homecoming. For NPR News, I'm Steve Futterman in Oxford, Mississippi.
2: Fat Bear Week returns Tuesday at Alaska's Katmai National Park and Preserve. The online competition lets the public choose its favorite among the park's famously well-fed brown bears. The animals spend the summer gorging on salmon to build the fat reserves they need for winter hibernation. Now in its 12th year, the event uses a single elimination bracket with a new matchup decided through online voting. More than 1.7 million votes were cast last year, with fans in 100 countries taking part. This is NPR News in Washington.
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11: Hey, it's Francis, and this week it's an episode from last year with Genevieve Coe from the New York Times taking your fall cooking questions. Check it out.
12: I'm Francis Lamb, and this is The Splendid Table from APM. Fall unofficially came early this year, in my apartment at least. For me, it's fall again when I can bear to get both a pot of water going for pasta and turn on the oven. So it's been nice in my kitchen for the last few weeks. I have not been concerned about layering on an apron over my shirt. And when we put out a call for listener questions about fall cooking, it seems a lot of you are feeling the same way. To help me take those calls today, we have my friend and deputy editor of New York Times Cooking, Genevieve Coe. Genevieve has always been a pro's pro. I remember, you know, geez, decades ago now, when I was a writer for the late, great magazine Gourmet. She was in the test kitchen, and our editor-in-chief, Ruth Reichel, would constantly be asking, "Hey, have you tried Genevieve's new recipe yet?" And if you knew what's up, your answer should have always been yes. So, hey, Genevieve, so great to have you.
13: Hey, Francis, it's always so nice to talk to you.
11: You know, you know this already, I tell you this every time I see you, but I always love your recipes, and I'm always so interested in seeing what you're choosing to write about. And I guess you're working on a recipe right now for smoking your own salmon?
13: I am. So as you know, I think I mentioned this to you the other day, but I actually have relocated to Los Angeles and am working out of the New York Times LA Bureau. But one of the nice benefits of being out here is being able to actually grill again.
11: Have a backyard, actually grill.
13: And I love smoking, not cigarettes, obviously. So it's been super fun. And lately have been working on smoking salmon. You know, it's really tricky to cold smoke salmon at home, though. So I'm trying to figure out how to hot smoke salmon and make it taste like cold smoked salmon.
11: Oh, wow. Okay.
13: You know, right? Hello. Like just for like food safety, right? Like I want to make sure, obviously it's all good to go, but yeah, that's sort of what I'm experimenting with right now.
11: I remember when I learned the difference between hot smoke and cold smoked salmon. I was like 19 years old. but I think when most people hear smoked salmon, right, they think of that beautiful, like translucent, you know, thinly sliced, you put it on a bagel or you eat it with, you know, so sometimes with dill and lemons, like, you know, that sort of like delicate thing.
13: Yeah.
11: And hot smoked salmon is actually cooked, right? That smoked salmon is cured and technically raw, but hot smoked salmon is actually cooked. And it is, I find like a good hot smoked salmon is delicious, but it's actually quite harder to come by, I think, than a good cold smoked salmon.
13: Yeah. I've seen it at some seafood counters, but it is a bit harder to come by. And I think what I love about cold smoked salmon, like really, really, really cold smoked salmon that's been cured a long time too, is this really intense, almost like chewy texture, right? Which is something you don't quite get with like the cold smoked salmon that's meant for like lox or gravlax, which isn't smoked at all, but where it's really tender and silky slices. And then hot smoked salmon, you get this sort of lovely flakiness, but a little bit of chew. Like I love when there's a cold smoked salmon that's both somehow silky and chewy. So not as far as jerky, right? I don't want salmon jerky, and I don't want like straight up salmon candy, which like, you know, you really have to chew, like the kind you take on like camping trips. But something with a nice, with a nice chew that's not tough. So, you know, there are certain words that I know from my native Cantonese that I wish I could translate into English, but there isn't. And it's this concept of ngan, which is like, it's somehow chewy and tender. It's often used to describe like perfectly cooked noodles, right? So it's not soft. Mm. There's chew, there's like resistance, but it's still really silky. And that's really what I'm achieving. Yeah. So it's a combination of trying to achieve the right taste, right? The balance of salt, smoke, and sugar, right? That balance where it's not, you don't want it super sweet, but you definitely want that sweetness. And you definitely want the savoriness, and you want the almost sort of like the smokiness I'm looking for is like when you feel the wisps of the smoke, but not like you're in a cloud of smoke. Does that make sense? When you're eating something, you either are tasting the like lovely, gentle wisps of it, and other times you feel like, oh no, I might be like choking on a huge cloud of smoke.
11: So flavorful and delicate. Okay, coming soon to New York Times Cooking.
13: Yeah.
11: Right on. I'm excited for that. Yeah. Okay, so we have a bunch of callers lined up who really want to talk to you. Should we go to them?
13: Yeah, of course. So excited.
11: Terrific. Well, thank you. Okay, let's start with Artie. Hi, Artie.
13: Hi, Artie.
14: Hi. Hi.
11: Hi. Where are you calling from?
14: I'm calling from Philadelphia.
11: I love Philly. It's like the most underrated restaurant city in the entire country, I think. What do you want to talk about?
14: My question is there a difference between buying previously frozen fish from the seafood counter and frozen fish in the freezer case at the grocery store, besides the price?
11: Oh.
13: Yeah. I think about this a lot. Yeah.
11: I think about this all the time.
13: I do.
11: I don't sleep at night.
13: Sometimes I lie awake in bed thinking about it.
11: Well, actually, okay, Genevieve, I want to hear your opinions on this. And Artie, I think you have actually unveiled a little bit of a secret, I think, for a lot of people, which is a lot of the times the fresh fish in the store counter, you know, in the refrigerated case, has in fact been frozen. It's not like, oh, we took it off the boat this morning and somehow it got to your supermarket.
14: So it
11: has been frozen, and oftentimes frozen at sea, frozen actually on the boat where it was caught. And so your question is there a difference between buying that and buying, like, going to the freezer aisle and grabbing like blocks of frozen fish that you'll defrost
14: exactly
11: at home?
14: Genevieve,
11: you think about this a lot.
13: I do, because I do think, you know, those individually quick frozen fish fillets that you can buy in the freezer section, like, that is almost as fresh as you can get it, right? Because it's been frozen right after it's been caught, and right, it's still like rock hard and it's so fresh. And it is true that a lot of seafood counters, that's essentially what you're getting, except that they've thawed it. So for me, oftentimes the huge difference is really in time, right? Do you want to make dinner now? Or have you planned ahead enough that you have bought and are keeping a stash of those frozen fillets, but you've had the foresight to take it out of the freezer to thaw in the fridge? Because I really think that that's the most ideal way to thaw those fillets. I have, in a pinch for sure, slipped one of those, you know, completely sealed packets in cold water to quick thaw. But the texture the texture isn't quite as good as when you, you know, have the foresight either, you know, the night before, depending on how thick the fillet is, you know, putting in the fridge the night before or in the morning. So, yeah, the big difference is how much planning have you done to give yourself that time to thaw and to thaw it well and to thaw it properly, you know, so that it it does so, you know, evenly. And in an ideal world, most fish counters are going to thaw it really nicely, but sometimes, you know, you want to take a look, you want to see, it should never look dry, right? The surface of the fish should never look dry, but also shouldn't look mushy or like too like slimy at all. I think the main difference is really in the thawing.
11: Yeah. And that's such an unsexy thing to talk about.
13: I know. But it's so much more. I do both. I think I love from fresh fish counters, depending on where you live. I mean, Philly, you're still pretty near the water, and I'm sure you have some amazing markets. You know, if you can get fish there that's been caught.

0: quality of the frozen, like the still frozen fish that I can buy. You know, like there's really great technology on fishing boats these days to really freeze that fish very, very quickly and very, very well. And this is getting into real nerdiness, but when you freeze things, there's actually a difference in quality depending on how you freeze them, right? So if you, if you like, you take something and you chuck it in your freezer at home, you know, it turns into a solid block of ice sooner or later. But if you freeze it at much lower temperature, i.e. freeze it much faster, the freshness is actually preserved. The quality of the food is actually often preserved. And there's a whole sort of scientific reason for it. And that is like, if you freeze something really quickly, then like the ice just kind of like the water content turns to ice immediately. And it doesn't have time to like form crystals slowly. And if you freeze it, you know, at like a home freezer temperature, the long time it takes for the ice to form crystals means that those crystals have time to like really get big, and they start to like poke, and they poke at the cell walls, and they break the cell walls. And so when you defrost them, all those cell walls have already been broken. So like a lot of the moisture in those cells starts to come out. And so that's why sometimes when you defrost something, there's a lot of water in the bag or something like that. And ships now have like incredible freezing technology where they can just really freeze it super fast. And there's something actually to the idea of like keeping it frozen all the way through until it gets to your home. And to your point, Genevieve, like you're defrosting it slowly in the refrigerator. So the thawing is sort of the opposite situation where you can like to thaw it slowly. Then like it's truly almost as if the fish was caught, you know, moments ago. So yeah, I think Genevieve's point too, like if you're looking at the store and you're buying the quote unquote fresh fish, much of it already has been frozen. But you want to take a look at there. And also like the old saw of like, oh, go to a place where they actually do sell a lot of fish. So there's a lot of turnover in the inventory. And you'll probably do pretty well either way.
1: Yeah. And to your point, Francis, the other thing I do look for is in terms of that really high quality freezing, ideally the supply chain, it's that frozen all the way through. But if you're looking at a bag of those frozen fillets and there's a lot of ice crystals, or, you know, clearly it hasn't been super frozen all the way. In that case, I wouldn't necessarily get that frozen stuff.
0: If you're seeing snow.
1: You know, if you're seeing snow on the bags and stuff, you're like, oh, no, this is at some point like not been as frozen as it should be.
0: Yeah, I would keep a lookout for that. If you look inside those little frozen packets and you start to see like ice crystals inside on the exterior, maybe it's just like, oh, the humidity in the air froze to it or whatever. But if you start to see ice crystals inside that frozen bag, I would maybe move on from there.
2: Okay. Thank you. That was really helpful.
0: Right on. We'll enjoy your fish cooking and we'll talk to you later.
2: Thanks. Take care, guys.
0: We're taking your cooking questions with Genevieve Coe, deputy editor of New York Times Cooking. More with her and you in a minute. I'm Francis Lamb, and this is The Splendid Table from APM, American Public Media.
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0: 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I'm Francis Lamb, and this is The Splendid Table, the show for curious cooks and eaters. We're taking your fall cooking questions today with the New York Times' Genevieve Coe. Let's get back to it. Let's move on to Layla. Hi, Layla.
1: Hi.
0: Where are you calling from?
1: How are you? I'm calling from St. Paul, Minnesota.
0: Home base. Right on. Okay, so what can we talk about?
1: Well, I wanted to talk about

0: One of the challenges I find of being a solo cooking for one person who often finds that after I've made a large meal, I, after 2, maybe 3 days, start feeling a little tired of the meal and then think I should freeze it. And so I will do that and then know full well that I'm not going to go back and ever eat
1: You fully turn your back.
0: that
1: I'm so over you. I'm just pretending to still care.
0: Yes, it feels like you just have to at least make that attempt. And it will then sit in my freezer. I, often, will pull it out just to look at it, and then we'll typically throw it away because I see it's, iced over. And so I'm just curious, like, what suggestions you have regarding how to, like, truly freeze food in a way that makes it appetizing to eat. Some strategies. I don't know. I'm at a loss.
1: Okay, wait, we're talking about so are you talking about like you're nervous about the quality? I didn't know we'd get so much freezing today, so much freezer talk, but are you worried about like the quality goes down after you've frozen it? Or are you talking about like, I'm just so sick of this food and I just don't want to throw it out, so I'm like staying in a relationship for appearance's sake?
0: Yeah, I guess maybe some tips as to like what food actually does freeze well, and if there are better strategies that I could take.
2: Right.
1: Well, Genevieve, do you want to talk about like what freezes well, like the sort of
2: Yeah.
1: technical aspects of that?
2: Totally. And this is something that I actually do love to do a lot. But, we were just talking about the way ice crystals form and which foods really hold up well and which don't. And we were just talking about how well frozen fish holds up. But that's a great example of something that doesn't freeze well, right? Because once fish is cooked, there actually is such a high water content, the flesh will end up mushy if you try to defrost it. That's not true of all proteins, particularly those that were already long cooked to begin with. So braises and soups and stews remain sort of the best types of things you can freeze that are fully cooked. Right, like if you have a beautifully seared steak, you're not going to want to try to freeze and then defrost it because there isn't a great way to bring back that texture. But if you have like braised short ribs in the sauce and you're packaging it in the sauce, that's a type of dish that you can make all the way through and then thaw it, and it will still taste really great. And one thing I do to get myself excited about that again, if I'm then thawing it instead of thinking it as like of it as a sad freezer leftover, I'll do whatever I can to add freshness to it at that point. So, that could mean like if you have a ton of parsley or even like turning it into something else, right? Turning it into tacos, turning it into a pasta sauce, like just simmering it with like tomato sauce and you have an almost instant bolognese. So any sorts of soup, stews, or braises freeze really well. Another category of food that I love to prep and then thaw and eat are basically any sort of dumpling-like things. So any form of dumplings where you're filling the wrappers, and samosas are great for this too. Savory turnovers, also sweet turnovers, but savory turnovers. Right, you form them all and freeze them all on a sheet pan so that they're not touching each other until they get rock solid. This is before cooking them, right? So after assembling, but before cooking. And then you can just transfer those to an airtight container or bag and then cook a few at a time. So that's not quite the same as what you're asking in terms of like what to do with leftovers, but that is a great strategy to be able to then cook a few of something at a time, from something you've kept in the freezer. But yeah, you basically want things that have already been so fully cooked and are of such a texture that when you do reheat them, they maintain that texture. And sadly, most vegetables don't do well unless they're in a stew or in a soup, like a pureed soup holds up well. Or anything too acidic, like anything with yogurt will break. So you don't really want to freeze like a yogurt sauce.
1: And well, I learned a lesson in that when I was going away, on vacation or something like that, and we had like, a half gallon of milk that was still, perfectly good. And so I'm like, well, I'll just freeze the milk. And I came back and I was like, what happened to you? I don't know you anymore.
2: Yeah, just separate.
1: So yeah, dairy products will tend to break is the sort of nerdy word for it, but the yogurt will split, so it'll get like really watery and then become kind of curdy. It just becomes kind of pretty unappetizing, and even milk when it defrosts will do the same thing. But other than that, like I'm fully with Genevieve on this. Basically, my guideline on it is if you've cooked something and it is like wet it's saucy, mm-hmm. it's soupy, you know, like that will freeze beautifully.
0: Yeah.
1: Well, thanks for the call, Leila.
0: Thank you so much. Yeah, I appreciate your time.
1: Yeah, good luck redeveloping your relationship with your frozen fruits.
0: I'm excited.
1: Don't let them listen to this.
0: Have a good day.
2: Yeah.
1: All right, bye.
0: Bye.
1: All right, let's go to Inez.
3: Hi.
1: Hi, how are you? What do you want to talk about?
3: I'm doing well, thank you. Hi, Genevieve. Hi.
2: Hi, Inez.
3: I had a question. So I'm from Venezuela, and in Venezuela, we don't have four seasons. Right. So when I came to the U.S., I was met with the joy of eating things that are specific to the fall. Mm. And one of those things is pumpkin pie. And initially, I super fell in love with it. But as years have gone by, I feel like it's become kind of boring to me. And I feel like, and this has happened to me a lot with like sweets in the U.S., it feels a lot of times overly sweet. And it feels like oftentimes it tastes a lot just like cinnamon. And so I was wondering if you had any tips on how to kind of elevate a pumpkin pie and kind of like find like new ways to enjoy it. And I kind of want to find that spark in it one more time.
2: Yeah.
1: Oh my goodness. All these colors. It's either frozen food or trying to rekindle lost love. Genevieve, what do you, how are we going to make her fall back in love with pumpkin pie?
2: Oh, I think one of the greatest things about pumpkin pie is that it actually can take so many different seasonings and flavors. Mm. So it's actually a wonderful canvas for you to work with. And I would actually even just start with a concept of like what dairy you're using, or maybe that's not quite the right word, because a really traditional way is to use evaporated milk or canned milk, but you can try actually just going with straight heavy cream for a really creamy flavor and shifting that proportion. Coconut milk is another one of my favorite things to blend into.
1: Oh, yum.
2: Yeah, pumpkin pie. And, you know, if you wanted really to get the richness of the coconut flavor, you could actually use coconut cream and then reduce the sugar. And that is one big thing about pumpkin pie. You can absolutely reduce the sugar or swap in different sweeteners. So you can definitely do maple as a really natural fall flavor, but honey works really well too. You know, if you have... if you're into, I don't really love agave, but if you're into agave, that would give you a different sweetness. And cinnamon is, you know, it can get pretty boring. But I think there are a lot of other really warm and interesting spices you could do, aside from the usual, like cinnamon, nutmeg. You can definitely try cardamom, which I think is a lovely warm spice. Yeah. And then if you want to even play with the idea of going a tiny bit savory in those spices, I think coriander is lovely. The sort of bitter edge of turmeric is really nice. Even a little grinding of black pepper gives it a kick. And to that end too, like I think pumpkin could take well to a little bit of heat if you want to like infuse, you know, whatever dairy or cream you're using with like maybe a habanero or another chili, just to infuse it, not to make it spicy, but just to give it that, that little bit of spice and warm heat in there. Yeah, you can definitely play with all these different seasonings and flavors.
3: Oh, that's amazing. Right. Thank you so much for the advice. I'll definitely be trying, especially the coconut. That's, oh, wow.
1: Yeah,
3: yeah.
1: Yeah, that thank sounds you. Super cool. Awesome. Well, thank you for the call, Inez.
3: Thank you so much for everything, for responding, and thanks, Genevieve, for your time.
2: Oh,
3: I appreciate
2: of course.
3: It.
2: Pleasure.
1: All right. Enjoy pumpkin pie season. All right. We have Gracia with us. Hey, Gracia.
4: Hi.
1: What do you want to talk about?
4: Well, I've been getting a CSA box throughout the summer, and I have a lot of cabbage that comes in it, and I really try and use up my box, and I've been trying to come up with new ideas, and I'm really striking out. I've made salads, I've made slaws, I've made spring rolls, I've made fried rice, and I am coming up empty at this point.
1: You know, I like, everyone always talks about, like, the cliche of, like, the summer garden or summer CSA box, and like, there's so much zucchini, what do I do with all the zucchini? Mm-hmm. But I think hitting on the cabbage problem is I think a lot of people are being seen right now or feeling seen right now. I happen to be a lover of cabbage, so I don't often find myself being like, there's too much, but they're also huge. Like when you buy them, they can be like, here's 6 pounds, here's a bowling ball of cabbage, good luck. So Genevieve, what you got?
2: Well, this is something we think about all the time at NYT Cooking, because we also love cabbage and know that there's so much of it out in the world. And so we have, yeah, so our very creative sort of huge team of recipe developers have come up with so many ways to use it. And one of the things that's come up lately is to, you know, instead of being sick and tired of it, is to really lean into it and celebrate it. And so one of the things that, one of the styles of cabbage dishes we've been doing a lot of are really deeply roasting big wedges of the cabbage. Mm. And then once you have that, you can sort of do so many different things with that base. One of our developers, Hedy Lou McKinnon, turned it into this dish that had like a garlicky caper oil all over it. So instead of just trying to turn it into a side dish, like turning it into this big main dish, we also have turned it into a Caesar, like using that same method. We also have a version with like miso brown butter, but just that concept of like instead of slicing it thin or chopping it up, to really lean into the hugeness and ubiquity of it, and to roast these really deeply roast big wedges, which just transforms them. But the other thing, you know, but of course, you can only do that so much. So I know in summer, I love to turn it into chow chow, which is a condiment from the South. And it really uses up all the summer veg. So I'm not quite sure what else you have in that produce box, but for sure it includes peppers, if you have green tomatoes. But it's a type of relish or pickle that is easy enough to make and actually keeps for a nice long time, and is so good on hot dogs. I mean, it's good on everything, but at that time of year.
1: It's like a chopped up, sweet and tangy pickle relish, basically. But without cucumbers, like you use like every other kind of vegetable in it.
2: Yeah. So those are some of the ways that aren't salad or slaw. And then the other is really just to use it as a bed. So I don't know if you eat meat, but use it as a bed to roast, especially chicken on top of it, but, you know, sort of any sort of roast.
4: Mm-hmm. All of those sound so delicious.
1: Yeah. I mean, you know the old, like, apparently Mark Twain thing about, like, eternity is two people in a ham? I kind of feel like, you know, the vegetable version is like, eternity is two people in a large head of cabbage. But I'm totally with Genevieve. Like, you just got to go for it. So, like, if you get the big wedges, I love. I started making this, like, we vacation with another family every year. And one year, we got a cabbage. And so I'm like, oh, we had the grill going. So I just grilled them instead of roasted them. But, like, same idea, wedges of cabbage, seasoned with a little salt and oil, threw it out the grill, got nice and charred on two sides and tender on the inside. And I did a nuoc cham, which is a Vietnamese, you know, it's like the table sauce in Vietnamese restaurants of fish sauce, water, sugar, little garlic, sometimes some grated carrot, and lime juice. And like my friends every year are like, when are we going to have that again? When are you going to make that again? So that's a delicious combo. And there's also this very super simple dish that my old friend Molly Weisenberg wrote about once. And it's basically you can finely shred some cabbage, get a pan, like it could be cast iron skillet, it could be a wok, could be whatever, but like ripping hot. Oil it nicely, throw like a few big handfuls of this cabbage in there, and then don't touch it, and basically let the bottom get like really nice and browned. And then you can stir it, like you're basically like sauteing or stir frying to cook it through. And then a little soy sauce, a little bit of salt, and then hot sauce, like sriracha or something like that. And have that hot sauce. The sriracha works really nicely because it there's a sweetness in it, so it's sugar, so it caramelizes a little bit too. So it's spicy, it's savory, it's a little tangy. And that on some rice, fry an egg on top, and like they're like, oh my god, when we're tired home from work, like that's our dinner, you know, twice a week, and it's great.
2: It sounds so good.
4: Yeah.
1: Well, thank you for the call, Gracia.
4: Yeah. Thank you guys so much. I love those ideas.
1: It's such a pleasure. And Genevieve, thank you so much for coming by.
2: Oh, thanks so much for having me, Francis.
1: Genevieve Koh is the deputy editor of New York Times Cooking. Back when she was on our show talking about her cookbook, Better Baking, she left us with a recipe for her cinnamon toast graham crackers. She also sent us a bunch of links to info with more ideas for cabbage and freezing leftovers, because that's the kind of person she is. You can find it all at splendidtable.org. You know the five tastes, right? Sweet, salty, sour, umami, and bitter. That's the whole palate of the tongue, no pun intended. And life literally would not be the same without any of them. But I'm sure people are more or less fans of each of them. And if salt can build a country, and sweet can fill a stadium, bitter can, I don't know, have a few people show up on a 2-for-1 happy hour special, which is why I was so delighted when Alexina Anatole wrote a whole cookbook on the beauty of bitter tasting foods. Alexina is a London-based cookbook author whose obsession with taste and flavor led her to ditch her career as a Cambridge-educated investment banker to appear in the competition MasterChef, where she placed as a finalist. It was a massive gamble, one matched only by her choice to write her debut cookbook on the deliciousness of things like grapefruit, kale, and putting coffee in your cake. So hi, Alexina. So nice to have you.
5: Thank you for having me. Such an honor.
1: It's a pleasure. It's a pleasure. So, okay, you're very busy, though. So I'm glad you're making the time because you are in the midst of writing a 5-book series.
5: I know.
1: Which is incredible. All about the fundamental taste. So
5: yes.
1: Salty, sweet, sour, umami, and bitter. But I'm so interested in why you started with bitter first.
5: Yeah. So to tell you about that, I need to tell you the context of how I even started working in food, because I used to have a previous life and a very different life. And
1: yeah.
5: Then I went on MasterChef in the UK. And this is obviously a cooking competition show, high pressure, high stakes. And there are a lot of ways that you can make food delicious, I think. You know, I think time's really powerful in the kitchen. I think knowing who you're cooking for is really powerful. But when you're in a competition setting, you're really limited in a lot of ways on what you can do. But you have to make sure that your food has impact. So when I didn't have the luxury of being able to slow cook a ragu for 6 hours that would be delicious by the end of it. I didn't know what the judges' like favorite foods were, because I think tapping into that or nostalgia is really powerful. So I knew I had to make food that was memorable. And the way that I thought about doing that was through the 5 tastes. And I was like, well, I think bitter and sour foods can make food really sing. It can make it zingy. It can make it memorable. Mm. And so that was something that the judges really started to pick up on as I went through the competition, and that took me to the final, was like, you love these bitter flavors. You play with them and it makes food. We don't expect it to work, but it does. And then when I came off the show and I knew that I really wanted to write a cookbook, I spent a while thinking about what I was going to write about. And that feedback kept kind of looping in my brain. And I was like, no one has really talked about this, like bitterness. It's this thing that we just kind of avoid. We think of that, like, bitter just has all these negative connotations. And
1: I mean,
5: it's literally
1: synonymous with disgust.
5: I know.
1: And upset.
5: Yeah.
1: But you're a fan.
5: But I'm a fan. I love bitter flavors. So, and the thing, I just think what kind of struck me when I started thinking about this was there were just a lot of contradictions. I was like, okay, cool. So we think bitter's really like bad and negative. It's also associated with like toxic foods. We think of bitter foods as potentially being poisonous. And I was like, but wait a minute. What about like the way we're all obsessed with coffee and espresso? And how about dark chocolate, which is becoming increasingly popular? And I was like, we like alcohol, we like beer. These things are quite bitter. So I was like, maybe it isn't as obvious. You know, maybe it isn't just we dislike it. Maybe there's something more going on. So that was kind of what piqued my interest, I guess.
1: That's so interesting. Okay, so again, like the word bitter is quite synonymous, right? Like almost literally with, oh, you were talking about something, a bitter person, or it was a bitter feeling, you know, like.
5: Not good.
1: Yeah, it is like it's synonymous with this negativity. But you're right, there are these things that like not just people love, but like actually rely on, right? People rely on their coffee, and I guess you could say some people rely on chocolate.
5: Yeah, for
1: but
5: sure.
1: Those are also
5: guilty.
1: Yeah, those are truly naturally quite bitter. So what's the story here? Is it just that it's more complex? Is it like, oh, we're just not thinking of like the ways in which we are interacting and enjoying bitter things? Like what's the deal?
5: We don't realize that having some bitterness present can make food more interesting and more delicious and more compelling. And I think sometimes we don't realize the bitterness is there doing that. Because I always say, I mean, obviously, if you really love bitter flavors, go to town, like you can have some, there are some very bitter ingredients out there. But actually it's not necessarily about eating a dish and going, wow, there's loads of bitterness in this, but it's the fact that the bitterness is a kind of base note of flavor that is creating something more interesting to eat. And I always think it's useful to think of like the world of chocolate, because we have 3 types of chocolate. We have white chocolate, which isn't really chocolate. Sure, it doesn't have any cocoa mass in it. The cocoa mass is the bitter part. So there's no cocoa mass, there's cocoa butter, there's milk and vanilla often.
1: Like sugar, you've
5: got,
1: or whatever.
5: Yeah. Right, and sugar. Milk chocolate, you've got cocoa mass, cocoa butter, milk, sugar. And then dark chocolate is the one that doesn't have any milk in it. It's just cocoa mass, cocoa butter, and a bit of sugar to balance it out. And so white chocolate's the one that has no bitter matter in it, none at all. And in terms of which chocolate is most popular or sells the best, which would you guess that it is?
1: I would assume it's milk.
5: Right. It's milk. Yeah. And what would be the second best seller?
1: Well, then it'd have to be dark chocolate because white chocolate.
5: Dark chocolate.
1: It's not really chocolate.
5: Right. And white chocolate is actually the least popular of the three types of chocolate. And white chocolate is the only one that doesn't have any bitterness in it. Mm. I think that kind of tells us something, like the presence of bitterness does something and it produces something that is more kind of compelling and more addictive to us. Because I don't actually think that many people are that fussed about white chocolate, but we all know that, I mean, me included, I love my dark chocolate. And dark chocolate is really catching up to milk chocolate too. It's not far behind now, sales.
1: Oh, that's cool. I didn't know that. That's interesting.
5: Yeah.
1: Alexina Anatole is the author of the cookbook Bitter. More with her in just a minute. I'm Francis Lamb, and this is The Splendid Table from American Public Media.
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1: 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I'm Francis Lamb, and you're listening to The Splendid Table. We're talking about the magic of bitter flavors with Alexina Anatole. Let's get back to it. You said, you know, bitter foods, sometimes we associate with toxicity, right? And like, yes, in nature, many toxic things are bitter.
5: Mm-hmm.
1: And so I think there's some evolutionary biological theory that's like, oh, so we learn to avoid those toxins by, you know, learning to just avoid bitterness. You know, I don't know if that's how true that is or not.
5: Right.
1: But interestingly, you write in your book too that foods are also becoming less bitter, like we're maybe breeding, you know, plants and so on differently so that we're reducing the bitter compounds in that. Tell us about that.
5: Yeah, so there's this woman called Marta Zaraska who is a science journalist, and she writes for The New Scientist amongst other publications, and she wrote this really interesting article explaining that food producers have been breeding bitterness out of our vegetables and our fruits. And this kind of rang true to me as soon as I read it, because I thought to myself, I feel like spinach these days is pretty mild, but when I was a child, I don't remember it being quite this mild. And maybe it's a sign of my changing taste buds, but it also could be a sign of the changing ingredient itself, you know. And and I now, you know, I eat grapefruit a lot. I'm a big fan of grapefruit, but I don't ever put sugar on it now because I actually find, I mean, there's bitterness to it, but there's also sweetness, and it's fairly balanced, I would say.
1: Yeah. I remember trying grapefruit as a child and being horrified.
5: Yeah. And so
1: it's not just me changing now?
5: I don't know. It could be a combination of both, but she basically wrote that it was, you know, it's been happening. Like, they've been deliberately breeding bitterness out of vegetables. Also, have you noticed how people have changed about Brussels sprouts? When I was a child, again, Brussels sprouts were like, everyone hated them. And now everyone's kind of like, yeah, Brussels sprouts.
1: It's on every menu.
5: It's on every menu. Yeah. And I don't think it's just because we've learned how to cook them. I mean, they're obviously nice and butter with bacon and stuff, but it's been proven there is something in this. They are changing food to make it more palatable, to make it milder, sweeter. You know, those are kind of the, we all know that sweetness is particularly addictive as in terms of the all the tastes. And so that's what they've been doing because it sells better, I guess. But it's a shame because at the same time, what she explained in the article was that we're also reducing the nutritional value of these things. Because some of those kind of compounds that produce the kind of bitter flavor are also the kind of polyphenols and things like that that are actually really good for us. So that feels like a shame, I would say.
1: That's so interesting.
5: Yeah.
1: Okay, well, say we're converts to the beauty of bitterness, right? How do you develop a sort of cooking instinct for it? Like, we hear chefs all the time, right? They taste something and, oh, it needs more salt. Like, that's, I remember when Tony Bourdain wrote about this in Kitchen Confidential, you know, 25 years ago.
5: Like, yeah.
1: He's like, oh, one of the two differences between restaurant cooking and your home cooking is I use a lot more salt, and that's why my food is more delicious. Yes. Okay, so you always hear chefs say, oh, you need more salt. And close behind it, this other cliche of chefs taste something, oh, it needs acid. Oh, it needs more acid. Mm-hmm. Like, if you've ever watched cooking competitions, like if you've won, every judge is like, oh, it needs more acid.
5: Yeah.
1: So I get that. But how do you taste something and develop an instinct for, like, oh, this needs something bitter? I've never heard anyone say that. I've never heard a chef say, oh, I need a bitterness in here.
5: So the way I think about kind of flavor in food and developing it is I think of saltiness, umami, and bitterness as kind of base notes of flavor, often things that you want to develop from the beginning of your cooking. Because one thing that's talked about a lot is salt, make sure you salt your food. But I think the timing of when you salt your food is really important. So you actually want to front load your kind of use of salt to the beginning of the cooking process, because what that does is enable the salt to make everything else taste better rather than adding it at the end. So I always think of those three as like the base notes of flavor, and then I always think of like acidity and sweetness as the kind of the things that you add more towards the end that give you like the zing at the end. And bitterness, I think it's really about like, I think a good way to start, there's two things I'll say, is one is there's just like quite a lot of swaps that you can do. So for example, you know, when you're making a ragu or something, next time, rather than using red wine, try swapping it for like beer, which is just a little bit more bitter, and see what that does. So I have like a ragu in the book, which I think is really, really delicious, and it uses a porter instead of the traditional red wine. Similarly with all the kind of green leaves, you could obviously use a lettuce in your salad, or you could swap that for like chicory or radicchio, which are bitter leaves. You could swap, if you love using peanut butter in your cooking, you know, it's delicious, and obviously you can make it into kind of satay style sauce or in dressings. Swap that for tahini, which is kind of like a subtly bitter version. You know, it's got that same nuttiness but also bitterness. And I also think that bitterness really comes into its own when you're dealing with food that is either quite fatty or food that is quite sweet, because there's something about bitterness that really cuts through those things. And, you know, I think something like a tiramisu, which is a really classic dessert, is a perfect example of that, because you've got rich, creamy mascarpone that's kind of fatty. You obviously got some sugar, and the reason it's so delicious, I mean, I'm obsessed with tiramisu, it's my favorite dessert. The reason it's so delicious is it's got those things balanced out by coffee and some booze, which is also bitter. And that's what makes this amazing harmony. And that's why I can eat a whole tiramisu by myself, like, no problem. I can just keep going. Like, that's why. It's 'cause
1: you should see some of the sizes of the tiramisus I've eaten. just outrageous quantities.
5: It's crazy.
1: Like,
5: I just,
1: with all that sweetness, and to be honest, the very, very good ones to my mind are not super duper sweet.
5: Agree.
1: But yeah, the primary taste really is bitterness.
5: Yeah,
1: you're right, because of the coffee and the and the liquor, and often, you know, usually there's some cocoa powder on top.
5: So there's a few different sources of bitterness in a tiramisu, and there's a reason that that is one of the most famous desserts in the world. And actually, there are a lot of good desserts that have chocolate or coffee. So I think that's no coincidence.
1: Yeah. Well, actually, let's go to some of the recipes in your book. And since we're on this subject of the element that coffee brings to tiramisu, I know that you're one of your favorite recipes is the coffee pecan banana bread.
5: Yeah. It's a very simple to make banana bread, and you just add a tablespoon or two of espresso powder into the mix. And bananas are very sweet, you know, they're delicious, and that's what makes banana bread so good, but they are quite cloyingly sweet. And pecans are also a sweet nut, you know, so
1: they really are.
5: They are, yeah. Walnuts are like pecans' bitter cousin, you know, and the addition of coffee, I think, is just one simple tweak that will transform banana bread. I'm sure you could do it with any banana bread recipe, and it just balances it. Just adds that like slight additional depth of flavor in the background.
1: And so you don't taste the coffee.
5: I think you taste it, but it's not. Okay. Oh, it doesn't knock you over the head. It's not like, oh, this is a coffee loaf with some banana and some pecans. It's very much, this is banana bread with a coffee hint and a bit more depth of flavor.
1: I love that. There's also another dessert.
5: There is.
1: You mentioned porter before.
5: Yes.
1: But this is stout. So sticky toffee pudding. I mean, sticky toffee pudding in my mind, like I just, you know, we just proclaimed our love of tiramisu. Mm-hmm. Sticky toffee pudding is almost right up there.
5: It's probably top five for me.
1: Yeah. It's an amazing dessert.
5: It's a great pudding.
1: Those like caramel notes and obviously it's sticky. And I know, you know, you're British, so you have a totally different definition of the word pudding than we do.
5: Yes. Oh gosh. Yeah.
1: It's
5: totally
1: a cake.
5: Yes. Ours is,
1: I don't know
5: it's
1: why
5: a whole broad,
1: you call cakes puddings.
5: It's a whole broad category. No, you guys are wrong for sure.
1: But anyway, but this is a very sticky caramelly cake.
5: So good.
1: You make it with stout.
5: Make it with stout.
1: So tell us about, and that's your own addition. That's not typical to it. But
5: that's not typical. Because you've got this kind of cake that's made with dates and it's got a very toffee quality to it. And in my version, I brown the butter as well because I always think that can add some nice toasty notes and dimension. But in every other respect, that cake in mine is very similar to any other sticky toffee pudding cake. The real difference is in the sauce that gets poured over, the toffee sauce that gets poured over the top. And typically that sauce is made with, you know, butter and brown sugar and a bit of cream. And in my case, what I do is I add some stout, and it's not a lot of stout. And when I do kind of events for the book or events around the flavors and helping people to understand them, sometimes what I'll do is I'll serve them the sticky toffee pudding and I'll make the cake and I'll make two sauces. One sauce will be, you know, as I've written it in the book, with the stout included. And the other one is the exact same recipe, but I just leave the stout out. And it's a tiny amount. And I fed it to people and, you know, both of them, and said, which you prefer? And overwhelmingly, people prefer the one with the stout, because when you eat the one that doesn't have the stout, it's nice, it's delicious, it's, you know, a sticky toffee pudding, great. But actually, it's pretty sweet and just kind of a bit one note sweet. Mm-hmm. And I couldn't keep eating it. I like enjoy the first spoonful or two, and then after that, I'd be like, I'm actually good. Whereas that tiny addition of stout means that I could eat the whole bowl, no problem, because it it just does something to it. It just makes it more compelling. Your brain's more entertained when there is more going on. There's a really great thing that I came across called the salted caramel effect. It's a set of scientists at the University of Florida were trying to understand why salted caramel was so popular and so addictive. Okay. And they worked out it's because actually salted caramel hits a lot of different taste notes at the same time. So there's saltiness, there's sweetness, there's bitterness. And what that does is it makes it very addictive. And what they said is that it brings on hedonistic escalation. It's the idea that you can just keep eating something because it's in that you never get bored of it. And part of not getting bored of it is there being enough interest and enough flavor variation that it keeps your brain engaged when you're eating it. That's why.
1: Oh, that's so interesting.
5: That's why we can eat such massive amounts of tiramisu, Francis. That's why. Yeah. It's called hedonistic escalation. I mean, it's science.
1: It's just because of science that I ate a 16-ounce container of this.
5: We're powerless, you know. Like, I don't have responsibility.
1: There was no agency. There was no agency. No. Okay, so we've talked about coffee. We've talked about, you know, porter, stout. These like sort of bitter beers.
5: Yes.
1: But there's also this. Another recipe, and we've also talked mostly about desserts, and obviously sweetness and bitterness, you know, I think even people who aren't bitter fans. We have bittersweet. That's actually its own word, right? Dark chocolate. Yeah. We understand that. But getting to savory food,
5: yes.
1: There's one recipe in particular that I thought was really interesting, and it's the mutzbel, the burnt eggplant dip.
5: Yes.
1: Eggplant itself can be a little bit bitter. You're burning it, so that burned flavor is kind of bitter.
5: Yes.
1: Tahini, as you mentioned, and some olive oils actually can be quite bitter. And
5: for sure.
1: Talk about why this dish is not just, oh my God, just getting like hit in the face with bitterness.
5: Yeah. So one of the things when I was writing this book and I was trying to understand the relationship between the different tastes. So like, how do bitterness and salt work together? How do bitterness and sugar work together? How do bitterness and acid work together? Mm. One of the interesting phenomenons that I came across was the fact that when you incorporate more than one form of bitterness in a dish, like logically you'd think, okay, if I double the bitterness, then that's going to result in a more bitter experience when I taste it. And actually I found it to be kind of the opposite, that if you introduce more than one bitter kind of flavor or ingredient into a dish, often it kind of ends up balancing itself out. And actually there are a lot of kind of quite classic combinations that are kind of what I call bitter on bitter. So just even things like a gin and tonic. Gin is bitter, tonic is bitter, and somehow together they make a really nice bitter but not overly bitter drink. And so the mutabel, with those three different types of bitterness, you would think might be sort of unpleasant, and it's actually the complete opposite. It becomes sort of, well, the tahini also helps emulsify it, so it becomes kind of creamy, and it's got so much complexity of flavor for something that has like four, maybe five tops ingredients, five if you include the salt, I think. It's just five ingredients, and it tastes like you spent ages trying to create something super complex. Like, it's just, it's magic. I don't know how it works, but yeah. And there's also a fantastic, really classic French salad, which is also in the book because I grew up in Paris, is a French chicory and walnut and blue cheese salad. And again, you've got kind of bitter chicory, bitter walnuts, very umami kind of blue cheese. And again, it's so delicious together. It just works. Yeah, bitter on bitter, surprisingly, they balance out.
1: Yeah, I mean, I love that you brought up the University of Florida study, because they have this really incredible center there that like works on taste and flavor.
5: I'd love to visit one day.
1: They do amazing flavor research at the University of Florida. But Well, Alexina, this has been such a blast, and I think you've made some converts.
5: Oh, good. I hope so. I feel like it's, I always say that, you know, bitterness is like the hidden flavor ninja. You shouldn't be able to see him, but he's there, and he's doing, and he's, you know, he's making your food more delicious and more addictive. Yeah.
1: I love that. Or he might kill you, but
5: Or he might go, well, you know, don't choose the wrong one.
1: Suddenly you're dead.
5: Sorry, guys.
1: All right. Well, thank you so much, and good luck with the rest of your book.
5: Thank you very much. Thank you for having me. It was such a blast.
1: Alexina Anatole's book is called Bitter, and she's a new one coming out shortly called Sweet. She left us with a recipe for stout, sticky toffee pudding. You can find it at splendidtable.org. Well, that is our show for the week. We hope you enjoyed it. We'll talk to you again next week. Oh, hey, and one more thing before I go. 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Lauren Humphrey is our senior podcast production manager. Thank you for tuning in. I'm Francis Lamb, and this is APM, American Public Media.
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0: Coming up on the Children's Hour, we're presenting our pandemic project with our kids' crew, Icky, a radio musical. The original musical was written through workshops with our kids and creative teams, and our lyrics were penned by Albuquerque's first poet laureate, Hakeem Bellamy. We wrote, rehearsed, and recorded during some of the nation's strictest public health orders. Our music was scored by a beloved Albuquerque Middle School music teacher, Rob Genov, and performed with the members of the Squash Blossom Boys. 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
2: Today, Word with a Champ is in the City of Lights, following round number 7 at the Wrangler National Finals Rodeo, and we caught up with a guest. He is defending his world title in steer wrestling. He is from Millness, Minnesota. His name is J.D. Struxness. Hello, J.D. Welcome to the show.
5: Thank you. Thank you for having me.
2: Pleasure is ours. Would you tell us your story?
5: We grew up in a small town, Milan, Minnesota, there on the South Dakota border. Growing up there, you know, we played all kinds of sports, and my dad had rodeoed a little bit in high school, and so we all rode horses and stuff as a kid there on the family farm, and, you know, just grew up watching the NFR every year and all that. So, you know, we were always big rodeo fans, loved it, played football and wrestled growing up too. So there was, you know, just anything competitive was fun to do. And, you know, we always had big dreams of, like every little kid, of, you know, making the NFR and then hopefully becoming a world champion one day. And, you know, growing up in Minnesota, it kind of seemed a little far-fetched with not very many guys ever making it from Minnesota at the time we were high school rodeoing and stuff. So we rodeoed through high school there. My sisters both went to Missouri Valley College and college rodeoed, so then I figured out that that was the next step. And so I went to Missouri Valley for a year there and rodeoed in their program and got around it, and they took me to a bulldogging jackpot down there in Oklahoma, Duval's annual bulldogging jackpot. And I got down there and was around all the guys. You know, there was NFR qualifiers there, and everybody was there at it, and got around them. And I bulldogged pretty good that day, but the thing it made me really realize is that if I wanted to bulldog at any level and be real competitive, I needed to get down there. So I the place to go at the time was Northwest Oklahoma State with Stockton Graves. You know, he had the program going and building it down there, and there's a lot of bulldoggers down there at the time. And so I gave him a call, and we moved and went to school down there, and then, you know, the rest is history from there. I was fortunate enough that Stockton, he took me under his wing there my first year down there, and we started rodeoing together that spring in 2015. And he took me under his wing and let me ride his horse and really helped me along, you know, showing me the ropes around the pro rodeo world and then all the stuff that goes along with it. And then, you know, also showing me a lot about the horsepower and what to look for and, you know, what you want to look for when you want to ride somebody's horse and, you know, all the unwritten rules and the bulldogging. So, you know, he was a huge part in establishing my career and building it there early on in the beginning. And, you know, we went, and I never imagined it would take off that fast. We started circuit rodeoing that summer, and, you know, we just went winning along and clipping along, went to a few big ones. And that's when I really started to realize we'd get out there, you know, with those NFR qualifiers and guys that were chasing the road hard, and we were starting to beat them. And that's when it really made me realize that I could compete with them and compete at that level. And, you know, me and Stock, we really eased around that year. And it was just a great year for us. We won a lot. Our winning percentage was very high. We both ended up, Stockton ended up like 17th in the world. I ended up 19th in the world that first year, won rookie of the year. But that just was a huge confidence building year and making me realize I could compete with those guys. And then rolled into my first qualification in 2016, and you know, we've been hard at it since.
2: That's an outstanding story. You had a dream. You placed yourself where you could follow that dream, and then it started working for you. What can you share with the youth listening if they have a gold buckle dream like you have?
5: I always chase it. There's never a dream too big, and especially in the rodeo world. Rodeo world, hard work will catch up to talent any day in the long run. So, you know, it's just get yourself in good situations with the right people who are in your corner and willing to help you, and, you know, and are ready to take you a long ways with them and build you up with them. And then, you know, just the hard work that goes along on the side outside, you know, whether it's with your horses, you know, time in the gym, all the things outside of just practicing that main event. You know, it takes a lot of work that goes into this, but in rodeo, the awesome part about rodeo is that a lot of the times hard work will catch up to talent.
2: That's words of our champion, J.D. Struxness, the 2024 World Champion Steer Wrestler from Minnesota. Thank you for your time. We wish you much success and God bless you.
5: Thank you. Thank you for having me.
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0: You're listening to the Children's Hour. I'm Katie Stone, and today on the show, it's a little different because we are presenting Icky, a radio musical. This episode comes with a learning guide and activities to learn even more, and maybe you'll write your own musical. 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
7: Way back in the days before the end of the Big Sick, students everywhere were forced to stare at computer screens featuring live video feeds of their classmates. This was happening in bedrooms, living rooms, and kitchens across the country and the world. It wasn't fun. Gone were the days of Girl Scouts and Recycle Club. Sayonara to football, soccer, basketball. Bye-bye to summer vacation, swimming at the pool, and sharing ice cream cones before they melt onto the sidewalk. Being in close proximity wasn't safe anymore. So families everywhere were staying home to protect those who wouldn't win a fight against this treacherous sickness.
8: Mom, class just started. Everyone can see you.
0: Oh, hi, Jillian. Oops, I mean Mrs. Michaels.
9: Miss Davis, nice to see you.
0: I've got my own class to zoom into right now. Have fun in class, everyone.
8: Thanks, Mom.
0: Have fun, sweetie. Just do your best to stay focused, okay? No more daydreaming, Hallie. Right, Miss Michaels?
10: You're muted, Miss Michaels.
9: Good grief. I'll get the hang of this eventually. All right, class. Today we are going to talk about climate change.
11: Can we do something else today? I just want to go outside.
9: Damien, right now we are in class. I know things have been a little different recently, and I know that it's not always fun to have to do school online. But for now, this is what we have to do. Can anyone explain what climate change means for us and for the planet?
8: It means the polar ice caps are melting, sea levels are rising, and there are lots of wildfires that heat up the atmosphere and...
9: I'm sorry to interrupt you, Michaela, but I would like everyone to raise their hand before speaking. Yes, Austin?
12: Isn't climate change a hoax?
9: Is that what you think?
12: That's what my parents say.
9: There are a lot of people who find it hard to believe that our planet is suffering this much, Austin. We have taken a lot of CO2 that was buried away during the age of the dinosaurs that is now being released into the atmosphere in the form of fossil fuel emissions and lots of other types of emissions that have drastic effects on our lives. This has affected our ability to breathe clean air, grow non-toxic food, and even have access to clean water.
11: Everyone has clean water, don't they?
9: Not everyone, Damien. Though it feels like it should be a human right, doesn't it?
12: Excuse me, Miss Michaels. Even though some of the emissions were trapped in the Earth during the age of the dinosaurs, the Mesozoic period, the majority of the emissions we burn today actually came from the Cambrian, Precambrian, and Permian periods. And most of the emissions are from marine deposits, rather than the dinosaurs themselves.
9: Thank you, Sam. You're totally right.
8: What about the planet, Miss Michaels?
9: Christina, the planet is in trouble. And it's up to your generation to find solutions my generation didn't know they would need.
13: Miss, that's way too much responsibility.
9: Well, Trent...
8: Hey, does anyone want to see my dog? A puppy? Where?
11: Hey, everyone, look at Michaela's puppy.

0: What's your dog's name?
1: Santor. Isn't he cute?
0: His hair is golden.
2: Ah, he's a golden retriever, right, Michaela?
0: I love dogs.

0: Jungle Gym, canceled. Basketball, canceled. And that's not the end.
1: Girl Scouts, canceled. After school, canceled. Even school is canceled. We'll never see my friends.
2: Back in the day, bad grades was worse than being sick. Because back in the beginning, we thought we'd get over it.
3: Miss, look at Hallie. She fell asleep on camera.
4: Hallie, wake up, please. Hallie, back to Earth, please, Hallie.
5: Unbeknownst to Hallie, she had entered a dream portal. Memories of the playground zoomed past her at lightning speed and were replaced by a deep aloneness and a slumpy sameness. Sounds of the class Zoom room fade to silence deep within Hallie's subconscious. Then, out of nowhere, swirling with color and sound, is the bustling superhero Command Central. The first superhero to float down the hall is that Sand Dollar? Sand Dollar the Super Puppy?
6: Has anyone seen the Superbot?
5: Immediately after him, the hall fills with superheroes beaming from one place to another. It looks a lot like the hallways in school after the last bell. It's busy. It's loud. Superheroes are doing flips and astral projections left and right. They are soaring down the hallways and metamorphosing all over the place. Two heroes soared above the crowd. The first was Wind.
7: Wild, come on!
5: And behind him was Wild.
8: I'm coming!
5: The pair seemed to be floating on clouds above everyone else. Together they whooshed down the hall, trying to race after Sand Dollar, almost knocking into the hero of invisibility.
8: Hey, Wind and Wild, I'm walking here.
7: Whoops, invisibility! Sorry!
6: I can't find the Superbot anywhere. Something is up.
9: Alert! Alert! Calling all heroes. This is a level 5 emergency. Come on.
0: Sam the Science Kid, what's going on?
10: Super Sound, how can you sleep through the sicky icky alert? We have to get to the committee reading right away. Come with me, we're already late.
0: What's a sicky icky?

0: do it together.
1: Oh no, Super Stretch, what are we gonna do?
2: Oh, Sam, I don't know. Maybe you can find a cure. Bright Light and I can team up with you.
3: Yeah, Sam, you can discover a cure and heal this guy using science and the truth.
1: But Bright Light and Super Sound, I don't usually think of myself as a real superhero. But in times like this, science might really save us.
4: Sam, how quickly could you find a cure? Maybe all of us can help. Bright Light, Super Stretch, and Sam the Science Kid. Let's do this.
5: As all of the superheroes whooshed and soared and flew off to find their way to help fight against this sicky, icky mess that had been made, one superhero felt particularly alone. This hero was called Invisibility.
6: I like being alone. Everyone else is blasting off to destroy the sicky icky, but there must be a different way.
5: Just as Invisibility thought to give up, in cartwheeled two identical twin supers, Joy and Giggle, who love to laugh and play.
3: Invisibility, why aren't you running off to find the sicky icky?
7: Don't you want to do your part to help save the world?
6: I never wanted a superpower. This is way too much responsibility.
3: But you're a superhero.
7: This is just what we do.
3: There's nothing you can't do if you set your mind to it.
6: But you two are the super twins. Joy and Giggle, I'm just a person who happens to have an ability. And I don't want to be a super at all. Can I just be here and be alone?
4: Some are born great.
7: Some achieve greatness.
8: And some have greatness thrust upon them.
6: I don't think that has anything to do with me.
7: Of course it does.
4: Like us, you were born great.
7: But it's not just enough to be great.
3: You have to work hard, too.
6: But you two don't work hard.
8: Hey!
3: Yes, we do.
6: What even is your superpower?
8: Double the trouble.
3: We make people laugh.
7: Sad? Super twins to the rescue.
6: That's not a real superpower. I'm over this.

0: invisibility. Don't go away like that.
1: Come back and play with us.
2: We see you.
3: You can't see me. I'm invisible.

0: And with that, invisibility metabolized into their regular skin.
1: Yay! We can see you again!
2: I like you too. Join Google. I'm glad I can rely on friends like you.
1: Let's take on the Sicky Icky together.
3: If we work together, there's nothing we can't do.
2: I've never fought a monster before. I don't think I have what it takes. What if I make a mistake? Someone could get really hurt, and I really don't want that kind of responsibility.
1: No one is perfect. We make mistakes all the time.
3: Sometimes it's serious, and sometimes it's really funny. But how will we learn if we don't make mistakes?
1: We'll be right by your side to make sure you know it's all right.
2: I'm willing to give it a shot.
0: Off our heroes went, the Super Twins and Invisibility, newly willing to be seen. They may not have known what sicky ickiness lay before them, but at least they had each other, plus one secret weapon, fun! From the Superhero Central to the farthest reaches of the Spectroverse, Wind and Wild soared at lightning speed, for Wind had the ability to be at one with weather. He could morph from a tornado to a summer breeze faster than a blink. Wild had this special ability to connect and communicate with all beings, but especially animals.

0: because of her kind-hearted and gentle nature, she asked a sedge of nearby sandhill cranes to carry them on a gust from wind to find the dreaded goopy, drippy, sicky, icky. They soared through the Spectroverse to a green, grassy hill overlooking a dark, remote cave.
1: You think the sicky icky is in that cave down there?
2: Where else could it be, this disgusting bee, without everyone uncovering their sicky icky mess?
1: Wind, do you see what I see?
2: Oh no! Marching into the cave! Is that a mini sicky icky?
1: It must have been. It was dripping and sneezy and walking like a zombie. It's just... I can't shake it. That mini sicky looked just like Super Stretch.
2: There are more of them. Oh my goodness. Those mini sicky ickies look like Bright Light, Super Sound, and Sam the Science Kid. They've all been captured.
1: If I can just get a little bit closer, I might even be able to see the big sicky.
2: Getting too close could be dangerous. I'll breeze over there and see if I can go unnoticed.
1: Wait, no. We can't go in there without backup.
2: Are you thinking what I'm thinking?
1: Sand Dollar, come fast and in a hurry. We think we know where the sticky icky is hiding.
0: The call of the wild was made. From the deep of the universe, out bounded a super golden retriever with the ability to transform into any other animal. It was Sand Dollar.
3: There you are. I heard the call and hurried here.
1: Oh, Sand Dollar, I knew we could rely on you.
3: Did you find the sicky icky?
2: We not only found the sicky icky, but he's been brainwashing captured supers and using their powers against them. Super Sound, Bright Light, Super Stretch, and Sam the Science Kid have all been infected.
3: The Superbot was right. He's turning captured supers into sicky icky minis.
1: We need to rescue our friends and take down the sticky icky.
3: What are we going to do?
4: Should I go in there?
1: No, I know what I have to do. Nothing could fight this horrible monster better than the natural world. Using the wisdom and strength of the earth is our only chance to keep the sticky icky from causing even more harm. Not only to us, but everywhere. From the coral reef to the atmosphere, the sticky icky is polluting everything.
3: No, don't go.
2: Not without us. You could get really sick.
1: This is a big risk, but I know I can do it. I'll make this sacrifice to keep everyone else safe.
5: 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This is Act 2.
0: All alone, and with none of her animal friends to help her, Wild entered the cave where the drippy Sicky Icky had built a Sicky Icky assembly line, transforming captured supers into mini Sicky Ickies that would begin super spreading the Sicky Ickiness to the farthest reaches of the Spectroverse. The mini Sicky Ickies marched along to a sick beat.
6: I'm just a colt whose intentions are safe for you, my muggle minis. I'm misunderstood like a chip to a shoulder.

0: gloves. When your heart's as mini as mine, you realize that a superhero's biggest muscle is love. Bunch of do-gooders with no love for superbugs, and Mother Nature's got a bone to pick with people who treat their planet about as well as they treat one another. And that's a lesson even schools can't teach their kids.
1: Hey, Sticky Icky, please stop that.
0: Who dares call on me?
1: Stop super spreading. 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
0: Why would I stop? I'm the most powerful male-identifying person in the Spectroverse.
1: You can't just take over the world with this nasty ickiness. You're obsessed with power and you're trying to cling to it. But people are being really hurt by all of this.
0: Who cares if a few people get hurt? They're a worthy sacrifice. No one can stop me from spreading. I won't stop until everyone knows my greatness.
1: Well, I'm going to have to try.
2: Just as Wild began gathering her inner strength to summon 20 of the nearest puppies to lick and snuggle the Sicky Icky...
0: Detain her!
2: Suddenly, the mini Sicky Ickies broke away from their sniffly assembly line. They approached Wild with an eerie look in their glazed and drippy eyes. She looked majestic, free, and strong, but her inner light was beginning to flicker as the first mini Sicky Icky blocked her path. Then the next.
1: Wait, no!
2: An army of mini Sicky Ickies began dripping into the cave, focused completely on Wild.
0: Take her mask.
1: No!
2: They charged. Wild began to question her very reality. The Sicky Icky minis were 6 feet away, then 5 feet, then 4. Deep within the sneezy, coughing cloud, Wild knew she would be surrounded soon if she didn't do something. 3 feet.
1: This is it? It's over. What can I do?
2: But back at the hill...
3: Is that... Wind and Sand Dollar? What are you guys doing all the way out here on this random hill?
4: What a surprise! We love you guys! What's going on this luscious hill? Having fun?
5: Super Twins! Invisibility, good grief! Are we glad you're here?
6: Wild went in there to try to stop the Sicky Icky from infecting more people.
4: Risky!
7: So risky!
4: Oh no!
3: Why would she do that?
5: She thinks she can really make a difference with him.
3: He'll never listen to her. She's just a kid.
6: She is a kid. A very strong and smart kid. But right now, we need to save her. We can't just let her go in there alone.
4: We can be her backup.
3: Wait. Conflict really isn't my thing.
5: Are you just going to stand by and watch her get taken over by the Sicky Icky?
3: Well, no, but can't we be her ally and not be put in harm's way?
5: Sometimes you have to show up and really be involved when you witness injustice.
4: Yeah, it can be scary, but you won't be alone.
7: All of us will be there together.
6: We have an opportunity to put action behind words and save our friend.
3: And you really think it'll make a difference?
4: Yes! And you'll never really know unless you give it a try.
6: Let's go make some good trouble.
3: All right. I think I might have a plan.

0: Meanwhile, back inside the cave...
1: You don't want to hurt me. I have friends who are going to come and rescue me.
2: Your friends have been transformed and will never return to their super forms. I'll get them all. It's only a matter of time.
1: You won't succeed.
2: Where would they come get you when they don't want to risk getting sick? And making the planet even sicker.
1: We will find a way to defeat you.
2: We. They left you all alone.
3: Psst. Wild, we're here to rescue you. My invisibility is hiding everyone.
0: Unbeknownst to the Sicky Icky, the forces of goodness, equality, healing, and truth had transcended the Sicky Ickiness of the cave.
4: With my help, we're all swirling around the room.
5: We're going to let them out of here.
6: You have to summon your most resilient healing forces to get this guy out of here.
4: I can do that.
1: Okay, Sicky Icky, maybe you're right.
2: Yeah, that's right. I'm always right. And I never admit when I'm wrong.
0: And then the heroes levitated the Sicky Icky minis. Invisibility reached deep within and was able to offer their invisibility ability to the rescued Sicky Icky minis, keeping the minis from being discovered mid-transformation. Sand Dollar, with his transformational ability, began morphing Super Sound, Bright Light, Super Stretch, and Sam the Science Kid back to their super selves. Wild activated the humanity within each of the supers and activated their powers. First, Bright Light beamed from within. As her glow traveled to the whole crew, Sam the Science Kid was supercharged and snapped back into his super science mode. All of the supers began uniting their powers, just as Sam the Science Kid discovered...
7: A cure! A remedy!
2: No! What are you doing?
1: Your time of infecting is over.
0: Their collective powers united these young heroes into a massive supernova, enveloping the Sicky Icky. Each of the heroes, Invisibility, Sand Dollar, the Super Twins, Wind and Wild, plus the newly rescued Sam the Science Kid, Super Sound, Bright Light, and Super Stretch, blasted a swirling ray of rainbow light throughout the cave. There was a warm light tickling the walls of the cave and ricocheting around the super team. All at once, the energy was directed at the Sicky Icky. As he began glowing with their unified power.
2: You can't do this to me. I've worked hard for all this power, and I deserve to have what's mine. Stop this! We can fight you, minis!
7: We're not your minis. I'm Super Sound!
8: Yes, Sicky Icky, we're our own heroes now. I'm Bright Light, the power of fluorescence.
9: I'm Super Stretch, and now you're stuck!
10: Sicky Icky,
11: I'm Sam the Science Kid, and I've discovered a cure!
12: It's over for you.
13: I worked so hard to control you!
0: The Sicky Icky became smaller and smaller until he was revealed in his true form. A shriveled, decaying blurb.
1: A blurb? What? I thought you were one of the most powerful beings in the Spectroverse.
13: I am. Oh, I hate this. I hate everyone. How could you do this to me?
1: You don't have to cause harm to others in order to feel whole. I understand that the world can be scary sometimes. But you can't go around trying to control other people. You must treat others with kindness and respect.
13: I take what I deserve. That's my fundamental right.
1: You don't have the right to hurt others. We're strong enough to stop you. Together.
13: I don't need anyone else. I'll do it by myself. Just you wait. I'll be back.
0: And with that, the Sicky Icky Blurb evaporated in a puff of orange fury.
3: Wow. Look, Joy, Giggle. Everyone looks happy.
6: No one is scared anymore.
5: Every being in the Spectroverse is special and unique.
3: At least right here, right now, there is room for everyone in their own special and unique way.
0: When suddenly, almost out of nowhere... back on the computer screen...
10: Holly! Wake up, Holly!
14: Holly, sweetie, come back to Earth, Holly!
15: We woke her up!
5: Wow, you guys, I just had the craziest dream.
15: About what, Holly?
16: Yeah, Holly, what did you dream?
15: Did you dream about anything special?
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16: Can Sand Dollar be part of it?
15: Yeah, Holly, can my puppy Sand Dollar be part of the story?
17: Mrs., can we please just take a break from being online today?
10: Okay, everybody. We can take a short break today, right after you share your revelation with us, Holly. Let's hear your idea.
5: Okay. So, there's a really big sick right now. But what if we were all able to come together and...

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0: and me, Sasha, as the narrator. Additional music was composed by Rob Janoff and performed by Josh English on drums, Paul Hunton on bass, Sean Hedinger on keyboard, and Kyle Malone on guitar, with sound design by Jen Krause,
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0: Icky, the radio musical, was produced by Katie Stone for the Children's Hour Incorporated. 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

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This is Andrew and Polly.

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2: My hero? Who I look up to? Who I want to be? Well, my hero is me. No, really, really. See, I'm always thinking of how I can be a better person, the best that I can be. Strive for greatness, you know?

and the Heebie-Jeebies from Confidence Volume 1 right here on the Children's Hour. My Hero Is Me is the name of that song. I'm Katie Stone, and in our musical Icky, we thought a lot about being a superhero. It kind of takes that amount of courage to face some of the problems that we have in our world, including the problem of diseases. Icky was made during the COVID-19 pandemic, and COVID really hasn't completely gone all the way away, although it comes and goes, and sometimes the incidences of it are higher and sometimes lower. But one thing we do know is that the COVID-19 vaccine is incredibly effective, and kids can get it pretty young. They're now learning that for everyone, it has all kinds of other health benefits, such as good things happen for your heart and much more. 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We've posted some links. In the meantime, if you're one of those folks like me who's a little scared of shots, Pierce Freelon and Divinity Rocks can relate. This is from All One Tribe, right here on the Children's Hour.

That was Fuch with Time to Heal. I'm Katie Stone, and today on the show, you heard our full-length pandemic project, Icky, a radio musical. 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Look for Icky. 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We only have time for one more song. We're going to go out with Joe West out of Santa Fe, New Mexico. And friends, we'll catch you next time for another edition of the Children's Hour.

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1: Ada wind ingish nal so sla hadele dot need. Akwendi do bin lada. Do de a wind ingish nal so sla nail soz di yi dist kahndet nigo. Akwendi do bina gata. 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
3: I'm Janine Herbst with these headlines. Some journalists have been denied entry to the White House this morning, a day after President Trump said he's banning CNN, Politico, and MS Now over reporting he didn't like. First Amendment experts say the move is unconstitutional. European leaders are getting ready for what they're calling increasingly brazen attacks from Russia, as Moscow's war in Ukraine is now in its fifth year. And hundreds of people gathered at the now-closed John F. Kennedy Center for the Performing Arts in Washington last night, protesting the Trump-selected board's decision to close the building, which is a memorial to the slain president. Trump wants his name on the building and put it on last year, but a judge ruled that illegal. I'm Janine Herbst, NPR News.

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6: I'm Janine Herbst with these headlines. President Trump says the U.S. has reached a deal on Greenland, ensuring the U.S. will be the only country allowed a military base in that country, which is a semi-autonomous territory of Denmark. An agreement is expected to be signed next week at the U.N. General Assembly in New York. Several journalists from three news media outlets President Trump banned yesterday were turned away from the White House today. Trump says he didn't like reporting from CNN, Politico, and MS Now. Experts say it's a violation of the First Amendment. And Texas is limiting the expansion of Flock license plate cameras after polling showed that they are unpopular with voters. This amid growing concerns over privacy and misuse issues. I'm Janine Herbst, NPR News.

0: This is Weekend Edition from NPR News. I'm Scott Simon.
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3: I'm Janine Herbst with these headlines. Journalists from three media organizations, CNN, Politico, and MS Now, were denied entry into the White House today. This after President Trump yesterday banned them, saying he doesn't like their reporting. It's an escalation of his continuing battle with the media. Following months of tensions after President Trump threatened to take over Greenland, he says the U.S., Greenland, and Denmark have reached a deal on security. The agreement is expected to be signed at the U.N. General Assembly in New York next week. And early voting's underway in several states around the country. The results will determine which party gets control of Congress. Virginia's early in-person voting opened yesterday, and Minnesota and South Dakota started absentee voting. I'm Janine Herbst, NPR News.

0: Coming up, our panelists regret buying something they saw on TV. It's our Bluff the Listener game. Call 1-888-WAIT-WAIT to play. 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

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The weather for the Gallup area is supposed to get to 76 today, with a low tonight of 46. Tomorrow, much the same, 76, 75 for a high, 46 for a low. Then Monday, 76 for a high, 48 for a low. And then Tuesday, 70% chance of precipitation, 75 for a high, and 47 for a low. Well, it's time for the Green Chili Revival and Medicine Show. I'm Tom Funk. We'll be here until 4 p.m. At 4 p.m., Mountain Stage comes our way. Hope you made it through the night without the electricity. We played Cribbage by Flashlight. And even though I kept score, I lost. Oh, well. Well, let's continue with some music here. Daryl Mosley has a new album. It's called Little Moments on Pinecastle Records. Small Town Lullaby.

by the Volcano Brothers. The Volcano Brothers is kind of the invention of Steve Dawson, a great guitar player from British Columbia. Sarah McCullough, and the Live with the White Knuckle Boys, did Dreams of Yesterday. That's a self-released album. And Billy Strings, Lucid Daydream, from So Much for Goodbyes. And Daryl Mosley has a new album on Pinecastle. It's called Little Moments, and we heard Small Town Lullaby. And it's 12:18, almost 12:19, and we'll continue with Ferris and Jason Romero. Hey, babe.

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Well, that was Bronwyn from her album Rattlin' Bones. We heard Gallatin Road. I assume that's in Tennessee. Nick Chandler and Deliver did Don't Cry For Me from Look For Me on Pinecastle Records, and the David Bromberg Quartet, Working on a Building, from Live New York City 1982 on Appleseed Records, and Ferris and Jason Romero did Hey Babe from These Are the Days That Turn Into Years on Lula Records. Thank you for listening and supporting KGOP Gallup. I have Kalos here. We're going to hear the title cut of their self-released album, Tamarack.

The Gospel Plow, done by the brains behind Pa from Old Hat on Grass Magoop Records, and Kate McLeod's Mind the Gap from her their album Home Brewed on Courier Music did Never Look So Good to Me Before. And Kalos did that instrumental to start this with from their album Tamarack, the title cut. Just a reminder that the New Mexico Social Justice and Equity Institute offers benefit programs for McKinley County residents. Those include Medicaid, SNAP, WIC, and low-income energy assistance. For more information, call 505-713-0815. You can find additional details about these programs and other area happenings on the PSAs and events page at kgop.org. Well, I've got Gypsy Dave and the Stump Jumpers, Fishing in the Rain.

That was the Newgrass Revival from 1988 on Sugar Hill Records, On the Boulevard, the title cut. And that features Sam Bush, John Cohen, Bella Fleck, and Pat Flynn. And before that, we heard Gypsy Dave and the Stump Jumpers. Fishing in the Rain from A Bucket Full of Ghosts, a self-released album from 2009. 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And thank you. Coming up at 4 p.m. will be Mountain Stage. Right now you're listening to the Green Chili Revival and Medicine Show. I'm Tom Funk, and as I said, we'll be here until 4 p.m. Got a new album download by Jack Browning. It's called Speak Your Mind. I thought we'd hear the James Alley Blues.

And that was Slacky Ohana from the Ohana Sessions. The name of the song was Slacky Ohana. And we heard the Ned Hill Band do Saw Jesus at the Park, the title cut of their song.

guitarist and singer from Duluth, Minnesota, usually a solo performer. The name of this particular album on Smithsonian Folkways Records, for God's sake, is Rooming House. And so it's kind of remembrance of where he grew up, I assume. We're going to hear two cuts here by Charlie Parr. We're going to hear Universal Healthcare. And then we're going to hear Bank Robber. Charlie Parr.

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Not what I wanted to hear. Won't pew for my fear. Old John says he'll fix me up good. Started mixing stuff in with my food. I'm in the bathroom again.

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This is a severe thunderstorm warning for the Window Rock listening area. The National Weather Service in Albuquerque has issued a severe thunderstorm warning for northern Cibola County in west central New Mexico, east central McKinley County in west central New Mexico, until 2:30 p.m. Mountain Daylight Time. At 1:43 p.m. Mountain Daylight Time, a severe thunderstorm was located 8 miles north of San Mateo, or 24 miles northeast of Grants, moving southeast at 10 miles an hour. Hazard, ping pong ball size hail and 60 miles an hour wind gusts. Source, radar indicated. Impact, people and animals outdoors will be injured. Expect hail damage to roofs, siding, windows, and vehicles. Expect wind damage to roofs, siding, and trees. Locations impacted include mainly rural areas of northern Cibola and east central McKinley counties. Seek shelter inside a well-built structure and stay away from windows. The storm is capable of producing damaging winds and large hail. Repeating, a severe thunderstorm warning has been issued until 2:30 p.m. Mountain Daylight Time for the following county, McKinley, New Mexico,

That was Phil Madeira with Cindy Morgan doing the vocals there. Top of the Mountain from Phil Madeira's 1,000,000th Mile. And that is on Mercyland Records. Before that, Bill Scorzari. So Much to Say on a Rainy Day from Side Reel Days, Day 2. That's a self-released album. We heard Mama's Broke to Dig Deep and Win Wisely from Reunion and Kimmy Bitter. Trail of Dreams on from Bittersweet. 1:50 in the afternoon coming up, hopefully, at 2:01, 5 minutes of BBC News. We'll see if that happens. I've got Neil Young and the Chrome Hearts. Neil Young has a new EP. It's called Second Song. I thought we'd hear The Foggy Edge of Time, Neil Young.

Well, that was William Prince. William Prince is a First Nations fellow from Manitoba. He's a Pegwe, and he's on Six Shooter Records. The name of the album is Further From the Country, More of the Same. If I believe good things, then more of the same. It's a good idea. And before that, we heard Neil Young and The Chrome Hearts, The Foggy Edge of Time, from the second song. That's a new release by Neil Young. 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And if you want to know what's happening in Gallup and the Four Corners region, just keep it tuned to the station or click on the PSAs and Events tab at KGOP.org. Hopefully, coming up at 2:01, 5 minutes of BBC News. We'll see.

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From Johnny's Blues on Northern Blues, a tribute

albums called Devil Got My Woman. He is the premier Bentonia, Mississippi artist, the Bentonia School of Blues, actually. So what we're going to hear is Skip James doing Devil Got My Woman, and then we're going to hear one of the last practitioners of Bentonia, Mississippi Blues, Jimmy Duck Holmes. We're going to hear Devil Blues. Skip James.

Baby, Please Don't Go. That was Movrali Coriel from Deep Blues on the audio. What is it? The Audiophile Society. And before that, we heard Whitney Shea do Blues Down Home from A Woman Rules the World from Little Village Records. And we heard two examples of Bentonia Blues. Jimmy Duck Holmes, Devil Blues from Gonna Get Old Someday on Big Legal Mess Records. And Skip James, who started Bentonia Blues. Devil Got My Woman, the title cut of his re-release of that album. It's 2:36, almost 2:37 in the afternoon. You're listening to KGLP Gallup 91.7 and the Green Chili Revival and Medicine Show. Let's continue with some blues. I've got the Cedar County Cobras. They're from Iowa. Matches and Gasoline from Sinners and Saints on Overton Records.

Venice Thomas, she still got the blues from Window to My Soul on Overton Records. Her father was Rufus Thomas. She books out of Memphis, Tennessee, then Memphis Sound. Mark Hummel Armstrong, Arms All Stars That Say You Will from Road Dog on Rokinitis Records. And before that, we heard the Cedar County Cobras. Matches and Gasoline from Sinners and Saints on Overton Records. 2:50 in the afternoon. We've got a couple of more blues songs, then we'll go to something else here. I've got Mitch Woods from A Night in New Orleans, live and solo at Snug Harbor on Momo Joe Records. We're going to hear the Dave Bartholomew song, Blue Monday. He worked closely with Fats Domino. Blue Monday.

mess. Yes, it is. The horn section. It's the budget operation today.

The great Coco Taylor. Gonna buy me a mule. That goes out to Cash Patel. Gonna buy me a mule from old school Coco Taylor on Alligator Records. And before that, we heard Mitch Woods' Blue Monday from A Night in New Orleans, live and solo at Snug Harbor on Mama Joe Records. Just a reminder that the Hojo Center has a recovery housing program in Gamerco and a peer-run wellness center in Gallup. 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Supposed to get up to 76 today with a low tonight of 46. Getting cooler, isn't it? Almost fall. And tomorrow, Sunday, 75 for a high, 46 for a low. Monday, 76 for a high, 48 for a low. And then Tuesday, 70% chance of precipitation, 75 for a high, 47 for a low. 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It's 3 o'clock in the afternoon. We have one more hour of the Green Chili Revival and Medicine Show. And then we go to Mountain Stage. I want to thank you for listening to this afternoon. I've been wanting to play this for a couple of weeks now. It's a single by a girl named Tom. A girl named Tom was a group, three siblings, two guys and a girl from Indiana, Ohio, and they won the Voice a couple of years ago. Anyway, they have a new single called Ordinary World, so I thought we'd hear it.

That was the Swift Jewel Cowboys doing Crazy Rhythm from pre-war Western Swing on BACM Records. And the Universal Cowboys did Night Spot Blues from Night Spot Blues, a compilation album of Western Swing on Crazy Cat, and the Milton Brown and his Musical Brownies, Easy Ridin' Papa, from Western Swing Chronicles on Origin Jazz Records. We also heard the Little Willies do Roly Poly from the Little Willies on Milking Bull Records. That's a fascinating name, the Milking Bull Records. And Tom Sirjak did Blackout Jack from Antarctica, and we started with a girl named Tom. Ordinary World, that's a single, and it's a cover of a Duran Duran thing from, I would say, the early 90s. Thanks, Sarah, for that tip. It's 3:19 in the afternoon, and let's continue with some Western Swing. I got a Sleep at the Wheel, doing Dance with Who Brung Ya.

The Asylum Street Spankers. Didn't It Rain from The Last Laugh on Yellow Dog Records. Reeb Willems and Caleb Clowder. Alabama Waltz from Oh Do You Remember from Western Sound Records. Bob Wills and his Texas Playboys. Time Changes Everything from The Ultimate Collection of Bob Wills and his Texas Playboys on Premier Prism Leisure Records. The Light Crust Doughboys did Swanee River Stomp from On the Air. It's from a book. It's a CD attached to a book on from North Texas Press. And James Talley did W. Leo Daniels and the Light Crust Doughboys, the ones we just heard. From Touchstones on Cimarron Records and Asleep at the Wheel did Dance with Who Brung Ya from Keep Me Up Nights. And it's 3:36, 3:37 in the afternoon. 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I'm Tom Funk. We'll be here until 4 p.m. Mountain Stage comes our way here on KGOP Gallup 91.7 FM. I got Pokey Lafarge, Must Be a Reason,

Ed Burleson from his album The Cold Hard Truth doing Loudon Wainwright III's magnum opus, Dead Skunk in the Middle of the Road. This was released on Palo Duro Records. And before that, we heard the Tractors do How Long Will It Take from Farmers in a Changing World from Arista Records. Chris Pierce did Spirits Are All Over the Land from Songs for the Heavy-Hearted, and Pokey LaFarge did Must Be a Reason from Manic Revelation on Rounder Records. And it's 3:51 in the afternoon. We're going to have time for a couple more, and then we go to Mountain Stage. And I want to thank you for listening to the Green Chili Revival and Medicine Show. I'm Tom Funk. We'll be here until 4. Mountain Stage comes at 4 p.m. I've got Grant Peoples, I Know Why the Poets Drink and Smoke.

can't stand them begging for acceptance, but it's forgiveness they should want. And me, I still like to feel a little pain when I bleed. See every bone that's broke, and taste some righteous anger in my mouth.

I know why the poets drink and smoke. Shoot all that dope and die. Well, that's what they used to do. Nowadays,

The Austin Lounge Lizards, Old Blevins. Thank you for listening this afternoon to the Green Chili Revival and Medicine Show. 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

0: Thank you.
1: So fun. All right. She was in Jenny Lewis's band, and she co-wrote Vanessa Carlton's album, Love is an Art. She's also opened for a wide range of artists, from Robin Hitchcock to television. Her latest album is Unpopular Music. That was Tristan. You're listening to Mountain Stage, live performance radio from the mountain state of West Virginia. Major funding for Mountain Stage is provided by Bailey Glasser, a national law firm born in West Virginia, helping individuals and companies solve their courtroom and corporate problems. More online.

0: the United States. Thanks for having us.
1: They're bowing now. Yes, sir. They are proud members of the North Carolina Music Hall of Fame. And look for their shows. They'll be touring all summer, and they'll be back out this fall with Steve Martin and Martin Short. Their new album is called Next Act on Yep Rock Records. That was Steep Canyon Rangers. 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We'd like to say a special hello to you right now if you're listening over WNIJ in DeKalb, Illinois, or over KSMF in Ashland, Oregon. We're glad to have you listening, and we hope you can join us next week when we welcome the Jayhawks, Tift Merritt, Tanasi, and Candy Jenkins. This is Kathy Matea, and you're listening to Mountain Stage, live performance radio from the Mountain State of West Virginia. 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

0: so much. So good. He has shared stages with many, many people, including Darius Rucker, Dwight Yoakam, 49 Winchester, and others. He's also an in-demand session fiddler, and he's contributed to records by Noah Kahan, also Sam Barber and Jenna Paulette, just to name a few. His latest record is called Appalachia Forever. That was Philip Bowen. 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